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2: There's so many facets of God that you want to talk about. You can't get it all in. I sure hope you all feed yourself, because you can't. This, I feel so limited. I feel like I have a miniature window to try to impart to you what God has to say. But you see, I'm not just imparting to you the words. I'm imparting to you my gifting, my life. I never have had a lot of other plans. I've always put my eggs in one basket. And it always looked a little risky, but it was faith. In other words, you don't have another marriage partner you're thinking about. You don't have another business that if this one fails. You don't have another church. If God sent you here, then this is it. You know, I mean, this is it. That's life. There is nothing greener somewhere else. And if it is, it'll have a season. Remember, everything, as long as the earth remains, there'll be seed time and harvest and seasons. Seasons come and go. You can go where there's a spring or a summer, but they'll turn to fall sometime. That's life. You know, we like to, I guess that's why we move south, so we don't have as many seasons, you know. You can tell by the people that want to go that they don't like the winters and the falls. You can avoid tilling if you can avoid spring. You can avoid the work of harvest if you can avoid fall. You got to go through everything God gives you. That's how you become complete in Him. Amen. Thank you, God. Just a little commercial for men's and women's meetings coming up. I encourage you to investigate where they are so you can benefit for your life. I encourage you to come to the men's and women's meetings. This week's men's conference is called Committed. This year, Committed. It's a good statement. Anyway, we're going to talk about the will of God this morning. Father, I thank you that the words produce strength, edification, and solid faith, Lord, in the roots. I thank you that Miracle-Gro is poured on roots today, that underneath the dirt is where this goes on, Lord. It might not be seen today, but it will surely be seen another day. So I thank you, God, that these are fundamental, doctrinal, solid truths that lives can be built upon, that breed success and steadiness in the name of Jesus. That will not be a fig tree that's cursed when Jesus walks by. That we'll have fruit on our tree. Thank you for good doctrine, Lord, and our apostolic roots. Thank you for Dr. John and Dr. Rebecca, Lord, in our roots, that the steadiness of all those years, the greatest input, in Jesus' name. Amen. You know, Dr. John says he put more into me than anybody. Not because it was a planned thing, it just happened. And he poured his whole life into us, the two of us, Dr. Rebecca and he. And I was thinking of all the trips and all the things that went on, all the impartations. You know, I'm going to say something to you from an apostolic office, not from a pastoral office, because they're there and they're separate. There's different gifts. But you have to press for whatever. There is no, and you have to come in through the right door. It just doesn't work. I was sitting there thinking yesterday, I don't ever remember, at least to my knowledge, if he did, he never told me, Dr. John pacifying me to keep me. He was more like spit on the ground and shove dirt in my eye. You know what I mean? But I did get my sight. See, it's you know, I like the sight. See, you got to want it bad enough to go get it. And if you think you're going to get it with this, you're going to miss the whole picture. I can't explain to you, because revealed knowledge is just that, revealed knowledge. If you could figure it out, you wouldn't need a revelation. If you could figure it out with your head, why in the world would God say revealed knowledge? I mean, what would be the point? He could just give you more instruction and you could figure everything out. He has to keep, see, it's hidden for the people that want it, because you don't want bad people with that knowledge either, do you? It's got to be hidden to people that can press and pursue it to get it out. Amen. The will of God. What is the will of God? Well, that's a big question for Christians, I think. I think that there's a lot of Christians that are shipwrecked in this arena because they really do not understand the will of God. They get in anxiety. The ones that are serious about following God, the devil gets a hold of them and torments them and tells them all the time, you're not doing enough. You don't work hard enough. You don't do enough. And the don'ts and the guilt and the drivenness develop out of those personalities because of guilt and shame. And then they get so tired of trying, they just quit wanting to be a Christian. You just get wore out. It's kind of like trying to win somebody's love. You just aren't going to do it. You'll be one tired puppy. You try to do enough acts. You're going to run out of money, time, or sleep or something, because you can't satisfy that. And if you can, it's too small. Because you can't operate in human flesh and have something very big. It'll be very small and controllable, and it'll be limited, and you will limit the Holy One of Israel. You've got to get out of your humanity into divinity to see what God has. Turn to First Thessalonians chapter 4. Thank you, Lord. 4 verse 3. This is great, you know, this apostolic gift working. And Paul, boy, Paul was good, wasn't he? I got to say, Paul prayed in tongues more than everybody, so I figure that's how he got most of the stuff that he wrote, you know, by praying. For this is the will of God, even your sanctification, that you should abstain from fornication. Isn't it interesting? He talked about a holy life and abstaining from sexual immorality right off. That every one of you should know how to possess his vessel. See, he thinks you're supposed to be. He don't consider your body you. He considers your body a container for you. And you're supposed to know how to possess it. He does not consider your body you. Yet bodies are worshipped in this world. Though there are people that make $100 million careers because of their

wilderness you testified, for God has not called us unto uncleanness, but unto holiness. He therefore that despised not man, but God, who also has given unto us his Holy Spirit. But as touching brotherly love, isn't it interesting? When he talks about love, he says God deals with you about it. I write unto you, for you yourselves are taught of God to love one another. And indeed you do it toward all the brethren which are in all Macedonia, but we beseech you, brethren, that you increase more and more. I think this is a peculiar statement, but I understand it. You know how when you read something in the Word, it makes you wonder. He said, and that you study to be quiet. He says he wants you to study. In other words, quiet and gentle, meek spirit needs to be studied. And do your own business. I'm talking about mind your own business. He said, study how to do this. Be quiet. Do what you're supposed to do. And work with your own hands as we commend you. I have always thought if people had their own work to do, they'd stay out of yours. Because I don't know how you look at things. If you take care of all your stuff, you're pretty busy. If you do that and you do your responsibilities as a mother, a father, a grandfather, a grandmother, an employee, a neighbor. I mean, you have enough to do in your sphere of influence. You really don't need to be in anybody else's. Amen. I mean, you know, if you just do the people God gave you, you know, your own mothers, your own fathers, your own sons and daughters and employees or whatever you have. So he's talking that's the will of God. I think God's an idealist. You know, only thing is, I think I'm an idealist, but I don't have the character to know all that about people and keep my idealic mindset. Are you with me? You understand? How much negativity can you take before you go sour is what I'm telling you. How much bad can you know about people and still be in love? See, God is unlimited in that arena. And see, we're limited until we gradually keep moving over into Him. That He can be loving and kind and know the most vile thing that humanity has done. But He has the character to carry all that information and still maintain His integrity and His character. That's amazing to me. That He can know the wickedest of people and still maintain His perfect character. And when He does decide to judge, it's just. Jesus said, if I'm not come to judge, but if I did, it'd be just. I mean, He's got it so worked out that when He does decide, He's righteous even in His judgment. Perfect, flawless. He's an idealist. Now, we're going to use Paul as an example. Turn to 2 Timothy chapter 4. You know, the Bible is just so wonderful. I know that sounds corny. It is so wonderful. 4 verse 7. Now this is Paul the apostle explaining the will of God. And this, he tells you how it works. He says, I fought a good fight. I have finished my course and kept the faith. Well, obviously somebody who can say that is the one you need to listen to. He finished. There's so many incomplete tasks done in the earth where people died early from disobedience. If you remember reading in Corinthians, it says if you take communion and you're not lined up with your brother and with God, you're going to die early. How many of you know that's in the Word? In other words, if you don't have your relationships right, you could leave quick. There's plenty of openings and there's plenty of things for the devil to give you if you're in unforgiveness. Anyway, Romans 15 says the Bible was written for our learning. We don't have to go there, but it's 15:4 if you want to go. It says these things were written for our learning and our teaching and to instruct us, okay? That we, through patience and comfort of the Scriptures, might have hope. How many of you wouldn't have any hope if you didn't read your Bible? I got her, buddy. That's it. I would not have hope that it was going to come out right if I hadn't seen it in the Word. See, my whole hope is based in what the Word says about the outcome. That's how I can endure the affliction of the present moment, believing the outcome. If nothing, you should read

Your scripture, read your Bible for that alone. That we're not without hope. We're not without God. Amen. In Philippians 3, Paul said, I press toward the mark. He presses toward what he wants. Amen. Now, I want to talk to you about the will of God. All that was just information to kind of set a mindset that Paul understood it. See, I like to watch people who have done it. I might not learn so good if you told me, but boy, you let me see it. Let me see where you put that bolt and I'll put it there again. Let me see what you assembled and I'll be able to assemble it again. I learned that way. I like learning that way. I got it. I can do it. I don't have it in my head. It's in my heart. That's what I was trying to tell you about apostolic. You know, Jesus took his disciples with him. He didn't just teach them and send them home. They were involved in his life. They caught more. That's why people who just hear get intellectual. But people that have a relationship get a genuine impartation of supernatural power. The others have information, but the others got power. And that's a transfer from somebody else. If you didn't get it by a transfer over a long period of time, you probably won't be able to keep it if you did get it. Because God releases it in doses as you grow. If you don't grow and you separate, you cut yourself off from who's imparting it to you, you stop at that level of anointing. But I'm persuaded of greater things than that of you, better things than that of you. That's why when you disconnect, it all, this is, I'm not going there for long, this is what's in my message, but it all comes from the head. I didn't write that. I didn't even do that. I got nothing in that. Nothing in that. It comes from the head down. That's what the scripture says. Elisha hung around Elijah till he got it. Joshua hung around Moses till he got it. Timothy hung around Paul till he got it. And he didn't just get words. He got an anointing and an understanding of power. And see, that's why the relationships are all fought so hard, because then it cuts you off and isolates you and lets you do without. That's what the battle's about. If you can't handle the battle in your head to stay connected, you probably won't get it. That's the battle. The battle's between the ears. The battlefield of the mind, as Joyce Myers would tell you. Okay, so in order to understand the will of God, I'm going to tell you something that is the cornerstone of the will of God in your life. Turn to John 1:12. Matthew, Mark, Luke, John. This will tell you the will of God. But as many as received him, to them he gave power to become the sons of God, even to them that believe on his name. In order to understand the will, you have to understand that you're a son or a daughter. Jesus said in Matthew 6, when you pray, pray like this, say, Our Father, right? Okay, now you might be thinking, now, how would that keep you in the will of God? Well, why is it so important to understand this? You'll never understand the will until you understand your relationship with God. Wrong image, wrong thinking. Without an image of being a son, the devil can tell you all kind of things, like you're just a poor old sinner saved by grace. He could tell you all kind of lies, but you see, if you understand you're a son, look, okay, so let's just say the devil's trying to make a victim out of you. He's victimizing you. You're a victim of circumstance. Or you're poor, and you're going to be poor. How can you have a father that owns everything and you still be a victim when he's got angels and warriors and Jesus defeated the devil and you're a son of God? See, it's all about sonship, not position. A son is not a position. See, we got so position-minded in the church, it stole the power.
You don't need a position to have power. You need a relationship. You can be powerless and political and look great and have a position and have no effectiveness. It's the sons. This is my beloved son in whom I am well pleased. Hear ye him. It's all about being a son or a daughter. God had to change man's image of himself. And God, so God could use him effectively. Understanding begins in the father and daughter realm. And if I know I say this a lot, but if you have trouble with that perception, then you're going to have trouble with all the authority and leadership in your life, and I can't fix that. You will have to make an effort all by yourself to decide you are going to understand God's way of getting you what you need, or you're going to try to change the system of God and not do it that way. Well, you're going to be it's going to be a long walk for you to try to change the way God has decided to grant impartation. He'll outlast you, you'll die. Heaven and earth will pass away, but my words will never pass away, he said. It's about relationship. Now, I have kids, you guys know that. My will for my children is that they're my children, right? I mean, that's easy to figure out, isn't it? My will is for them to be my daughters. Easy. Liked it. Enjoyed it. Saw the two of them in the kitchen today by themselves, looked at them and thought, man, this is glorious. Now, you might not think that, but I look at my kids and that is how I feel when I looked at my two daughters standing in front of the sink. I thought, now, I got a question for you. Were they in my will in there? Of course they were. Why? Because they're my daughters. They're in my will. You might say, how is that? Relationally, they're in my will. Now, you're the son and daughter of God. You're in God's will. They don't have to do anything there, okay? Now, do I have to know what they're doing all the time, 24 hours a day, 7 days a week, for them to be in my will? No. That'd be weird, wouldn't it? Start hiring detectives, follow them around. Okay. Why? It's the relationship. Turn to John 8:29. This is the greatest thing. To me, this scripture here ought to be burnt in your brain, permanent, like granite chipped in. And he that sent me is with me. Hey, he that sent me is with me. You ought to be able to say that wherever God sends you. And the Father has not left me alone. For I always do always those things which please him. That is the proper relationship. I always do those things which please him. That is not a position. That is a heart condition. Now that's how Jesus looked at it. And whatever he has sent you to do, you could say, you'll think crazy, but when I had that car lot, I used to think, he who sent me is with me and I'm never alone. And I always do those things which please him. Doesn't matter where you're at. It matters if he sent you there. Amen. Now, if it was rules and regulations, do this, don't do that, do this, don't do that, that's not a proper relationship, is it? By the time you got to do that, somebody ain't listening. By the time you got to start making rules, it's because you're so far past the relationship that it really don't matter anymore. You make rules for people who don't want to keep rules in their heart for whatever reason. You think about it, the Pharisees really used the rules to crucify Jesus. See, the law kills. About the time you get the rule book out, the relationship's gone. The law kills.
If your relationships got scorecards, burn them. Burn them. As Dr. Summerall used to say, if you got a lazy boy, burn it. He says faith has no relationship with idleness, which is another teaching. If you have a scorecard and you're going around saying he did this and he did that and he did this, it's over. Because it's supposed to be a relationship where I always do those things which please him. It's supposed to be a proper perspective of you and God, not a rule book. Rule books create divide. It's awful what happens with the Pharisees were the best at dividing everything. He said this. He said, shut up. Just means you don't want to listen. That's what the Pharisees did. They didn't want to listen, so they got out their scorecards. The law will kill you, crucify you. As a father, now think about this. When I left for work in the morning when they were living at home, as a father, when I left the house, I didn't know what they were going to do that day, but they were in the will of God. They could eat ice cream. They could have played in the pool. Their mom could have took them to make cookies. She could have took them to the store. But they were in the will of God. I didn't know what they were doing, but they were in the will of, they were in my will, weren't they? It was, if they wanted to go eat cookies, I mean, unless I told them not to, they were in the will of God. Being in the will of God, we make it such a big restrictor that nobody wants to be in it. And it's called religion, and God's all about relationship. You understand? Isn't much of a life, is it? Terrible life. They were in the will of God if they was playing and eating cookies at my neighbor's house because it was all right with me. Only when I told them what to do and they didn't do it were they out of my will. That's it. Only the times I told them what to do and they didn't do it, they were out of my will. That meant they were in my will most of the time. See, I believe people really are in the will most of the time, but it's that small percentage that gets them. For the most part, I think people are in the will of God and they don't understand it. You know, they have all kinds of thinking of guilt-free stuff. You know how your brain travels. I was thinking all the guilt-free ice creams and the guilt. Yeah, they got all these guilt-free things that people do so they can eat and things that are guilt-free peanut butter, guilt-free ice cream. You know, don't make you fat, all that stuff. But you can live guilt-free if you know you're in the will of God. Because you're a son or a daughter. See, we got a whole bunch of people don't know their sons and daughters, and they're all performing, working. I got 15 hours a day. They get up more. You're in the will of God because you're His. Relax. You'll hear. If you can't relax, you'll think. God can't talk to you when you're doing all the busy and talking. That's why sometimes they get knocked down so they'll listen. Ask the guys in jail. Ask them. I wish they could give you a testimony right now. Oh, God put me in here because I'll get my attention. I bet it did. 10 years will get your attention. He stopped them in their tracks so they could hear. Because they were on the treadmill. They was in the will of God being a son or a daughter. And if they'd have relaxed, they'd have heard. But they're too busy performing. Trying to become. Trying to do. They could have lived guilt-free and relaxed. My children could enjoy my house without any performance and have a good time, guilt-free, and go swimming in the pool, eat the ice cream, visit with the neighbors, play baseball across the street in the open field, and do what they wanted to do because they were mine.
Only when I told them to do something and they did not do it did they get out of my will. Do you realize how freeing that really is? My God, God didn't talk to Abraham sometimes for years. Get up and go here. And then he never heard from him for a long time. That meant the whole time, this sounds funny. The whole time God, Abraham's making all them mistakes and Sarah's not his wife, he's still in the will of God. All the messing and everybody with the score people are going, and Abraham's messing up. No, but he's still making it. He was in the will of God with all his mistakes. It's only if he didn't get up and go that he'd have been out. We make it complicated. It's all right. When God says go do it, just get up and go. And until he says something else, you're still in the will of God. You don't have to get crazy. Try to solve everything along the journey. My God, you'll be leaving there anyway. As Jake says, don't make permanent that which is temporary. I battle that even here. You know, I like everything squared away, and I keep wanting to make it. Well, this is not a permanent place. I know that, but I got this thing where I like to make everything nice, but it's not permanent. Amen. So all you got to do is do what he says. Now, just as parents, just to give you a little hint, when you tell your kids to do something, make sure that they can, or make sure you're going to be available in case they need you so you don't steal their confidence and make them get a failure attitude. Dumping it isn't teaching. Make sure they can do what you say so they can obey. You steal their victory. I learned that managing young men in business that I always set them up to win so they could do better. And I'm telling you, pretty soon every one of them could do what without me. Every one of them could do their job without me. Because every time I'd tell them to do it, and then I'd go in there and work with them. I wouldn't do it unless it come push, come to shove. I'd do it with them. I'd let them do it. And I'd say, now, see this track here? This is where it's sticking. And then they take that track apart and fix it. And before you know it, they got this confidence. You know, I could solve me some problems. The need to micromanage, and it works successfully. It just takes a lot longer because you can't just tell them what to do and leave. You don't make leaders that way. You make leaders and people by staying there and watching them and waiting, and it just takes a lot of time. But it is so sure-footed, you never have to go back. And I don't like going back. Nothing makes me madder than doing something twice. Anyway, so they will feel like they can win. Now, no one can tell you the will of God. We're all sons. This is very important here. This is where all the witchcraft and the weirdness comes from and the wrecked lives. Okay? There's a lot of people, been sent places they weren't ready to go. Like, you know, this sounds corny. You've heard me say, you never tell somebody stop taking their medicine. Somebody ought to hit you in the head if you say that to somebody. You can't tell people what to take and what not to take and what to do. If they don't have faith for it, leave them alone. They'll know. It's one thing to see. I remember Bill Morris said, I see you. He never said, you're going to have pioneer a church. He says, I see you pioneering a church. See, when you get somebody who's seasoned, they know how to articulate their prophetic so it doesn't look like they're telling you. They're saying what they see. If you remember, Abigail said, I see the man that wears this girdle. He going to go to jail. He didn't say, don't go. Do you know what was interesting? The crowd around him in that place said, oh, you shouldn't go because they overheard the prophecy. But just because they overheard it didn't mean they could interpret it because they weren't where Paul was.
And Paul was 1,000 miles ahead of him in the spirit, and all them regular folk are trying to discern what an apostle is supposed to do, who's going to carry 2/3 of the New Testament around the world, and they're going to try to judge that from that local church because they overheard one of his prophecies. What a mistake. To think they could interpret a vision of a man who used to kill Christians and got turned around and is now sent to the nations and got a word from God that said, I'm going to have you go around the world, son, and you're going to endure much persecution and affliction. They didn't hear that word. They weren't there for that one. You know, they say things like, God, you're going to go to Africa. God's going to send you to Africa and stuff like that. I think that all that stuff needs watched. I think all that can be said, but I don't think you can be instructive as to people's destinies. There are things that they have to work out. I didn't say don't say it, though. Now, I'm not binding up prophetic. I just think when it's said, it has to be said in a manner, I see you, or God said you're going to, but you don't tell. It's not like you need to do this. You mess up people really bad. They didn't understand. I was thinking when I was writing this, I was thinking when I closed Sun Motors. Now all the people I love, every one of them. I had them guys working for me. I had to pray in this garage you've ever seen. There were more tongues in operation in that place. I am sure more prayer went on at Sun Motors than some churches did. I mean, we'd pray for hours in tongues. The salesmen would pray for hours in tongues. No, with all that intercession, with all those prophetic people, my wife is as prophetic as you get. Dr. John, my pastor, Dr. Rebecca, God never told one of them folk to close that garage, or that I should, never gave me a hint about me closing. God told me himself, because see, that's not something that you can do. God had to tell me personally to close that garage, because that was a total life change. And then when the risk was so great financially, it was so far off the Richter scale that if anybody would have told me the pressure was so great, I'm going to tell you right now, I certainly would have wanted to blame them. Because them first 20 months were unbelievable to figure that out. And I would have blamed anybody who'd have said it. I'd have called them on the phone and I'd have done dumb things and said, well, you said. God didn't tell no warm-blooded mammal to close that garage but me. It was a decision on my own, like when Abraham had to get up and leave Ur of the Chaldees to go wherever God sent him. It's like Paul being knocked down. He said, I'm going to use you to reach. I mean, God told me personally. And it was so far out there that all the car people who knew me thought, he'd never do it. I did, though. And then everybody around me who loved me, they just... I remember reading Dr. Summerall one time. He said, he sat down with his family at the dinner table and he said, the Lord told me to give the house. His family didn't say nothing. They all just ate dinner and left because they knew when God told Dr. Summerall he was going to do something, he went and did it. That's what I thought of. See, there are decisions that you got to hear on your own. Nobody could have made that decision for me of all that. That was too big. It was too high. I had to hear from God. Those big ones, you got to hear firsthand. You can get some confirmations, but those big ones, you got. God wants to talk to you. It's your decision alone. Now, there'll be a testing. Be prepared. Abraham, you know, you think about it. When you agreed to God, this is how you got to look at things. This is very important. If God tells you to go to somewhere or to do something,
Now remember, if any of you agree or touch anything, when you agreed, in God's mind, it was done. He said, if you lusted after a woman in your heart, it's as good as done. When you agreed, if you told God, I'm willing to go to the nations, in God's mind, it's as good as done, and he begins to arrange everything for you to go to the nations. He alters everything, because when you said it, in his mind, it's as good as done. That's why when you make a vow, you got to pay it. Because in God's mind, it's as good as done. That's how God looks at things. He's integrity-minded, faith-minded. He don't set it up for you to fail, I can tell you. Well, we got to hold this backup plan in case Joe don't obey. You know what I've learned about God? He'll let it fall flat on its face if you don't obey. Jesus could have failed. That's how high the risk was. He sets it up for you to win. If you don't do it, you won't. And it'll shipwreck whatever's hooked to it. That's high risk, isn't it? Well, he's God. He can pick up all them pieces. I don't think anybody else can. Only God could pick up that mess. But when you agree to him, it's as good as done. I remember laying in my bed in 91. Rena could probably testify this to you. I remember laying in my bed, and I didn't know that this is what it was starting. And he's asking me questions. Pastor Rena, remember, he says, I want you to study the man to talk to God face to face. As a man talks with his friend, I can tell you all the words, and they weren't written down. I just remember. And how he said, when you preach, it's going to be like gauze is being removed off the faces of people who have had facial surgery. And some of them are going to be excited, and some of them are going to be so angry, they're going to want to throw the mirror down and persecute you. He says, with this call comes much persecution. Let me tell you something. You bring the truth to people, they're going to love you or hate you. It is impossible to not be persecuted when you tell the truth. They killed everybody in the word over the truth. They didn't care about God. They didn't care about the destiny. They didn't care about the ministry. They didn't care about God's purposes. They killed his prophets. Paid people to accuse them of lying falsely. The devil will do anything, anything to stop your destiny. Nothing is below his character. You can't go low enough, because he will disregard everything to accomplish what he wants. He'll disregard everything. Great nations mean nothing. If he can get done what he wants, he'll destroy a nation. Families, churches, nations, people, doesn't really matter. The thief comes but to destroy. Now, remember, it works both ways. When you say it, it's as good as done. It's being on the front side of the word. You've heard me say that. I think that when Jesus agreed to come down here and die for you, it was as good as done. It took 4,000 years, but it was done when he said it. Now, if God wants you somewhere, he'll get you there. If you are still where you're at, your work there is not finished. Yeah, I gotta go here, I gotta go there. That's not necessarily true. If you're still where you're at, something is undone. Because God is perfectly capable of moving you at any time he's ready. Nothing can stop him. Now think about this for God. This is God's way. I'm gonna wrap this up as quick as I can. The first thing God wants you to do is keep your first commitments. That's it. That is it. The first commitments you made are the ones that concern God. If you're pledged to a man or a woman and you said you'd be with them, that's number one dog, buddy. That's it. That is the number one issue. We got a world full of people who gallivanted all over the world
and left their families to do it, left their responsibilities to do it. And God says, honor your first commitments. That's how you get where He wants you to go. People proclaiming they know things, but breaking every covenant they have to get it done. Abraham, God's testing. He was told to sacrifice Isaac. I'm going to share with you something here that I want you to think about. God will give everybody a command that He has no intentions of them having to keep. Uh-oh. You mean God would do that? Yes, He would. Do you really think it was the will of God for Abraham to kill his own son? Was that the will of God? Was it the will of God for Abraham to kill his boy? Absolutely not. It wasn't the will of God for Abraham to kill his son, but it was the will of God for Abraham to be willing to. That was the will of God. Was he willing to raise a knife to his destiny? See, you don't have to, but are you willing to? See, God's going to ask you to do something that He's really not going to make you do. And when you fight it, it prolongs this huge thing that can be summed up in a short period of time. And people get stuck there for years. And all He wants is a willing heart, and that's how He finds out. Or how you find out. In every one of our lives, God will ask us to do something that He has no intentions of doing. The only way to be out of the will of God is to tell Him no. Now, I said all that earlier to tell you that you're in the will of God if you're a son or daughter. The only way to get out is to tell Him no. Is to rebel. You want to, in other words, you're in the will of God. The quickest way out is to just rebel. Then you're out. Interesting, isn't it? All that time when he was trying to get in, didn't know he was in. Isn't it weird how you could create a cycle where people got to perform to stay in instead of just be in? See, when you're performing, how do you know if you're in? I mean, when did you reach the level of performance that you... Oh, he's in. He made it. He got 47 points today. Minus 6. He swore at somebody. He's mad at the red light. Take 10 points off. He's not your son anymore. You take 10 points off that relationship. Anyway, only when you refuse to obey are you out of the will of God. Now, I think that's, I don't know how you look at that. That is very comforting to me to know that what God told me 10 years ago, if I keep doing it, I'm in the will of God. I don't have to try to get in every morning. Now, I can pray and ask Him what He wants every day because I always do those things which, somebody should finish it, was the main scripture that please Him. I don't have to do anything. I'm already in the will of God. All I got to do is do what He said to stay in. See, that's the way the Word works. See, you're already healed. Do you see the psych? Do you see the part of you that's got to get your mind changed? Because you're already healed. You're not sick trying to get better. You're not out of the will of God trying to get in. Don't you understand? It's the mindset that makes you have to perform to get everything that God wants to do away with this morning. Amen. You're not trying to get anywhere. You are somewhere. By His stripes you were healed. If you're doing the last thing He told you, you're in the will of God. If God went to work and you're swimming in the pool, swim in the pool and have a good time. Eat the ice cream. Eat the neighbor's cookies. Enjoy your life until God tells you something else. But make sure you're doing the last thing He said. Set you free today to enjoy your life in the will of God. You don't have to perform. See, you're in. You got to get out by disobedience.
I'm going to clap. I'm going to clap. I don't care. I just think that's wonderful. I'm in the will of God. The only way for me to get out, I'm healed. The only way for me to get sick is to get out. I'm in His will this morning. How about you? I'm going to stay. I'm going to

sun. I'm gonna have fun, and I'm gonna give him praise. I always do those things which please him. He is my dad. I will honor him and obey my father. And he shall satisfy me with long life, and he will show me his salvation. And I will give him praise and honor. His mercies are new every morning. He loves me like I am. I can play in the yard, and I'm still in the will of God this morning. When I go to work, I'm in his will. He loves me. He sent me there. I can relax, because he that sent me is with me.

0: family. I don't have to perform to get His love this morning. May God set you free today. Sever every chain and every fetter this morning. May God bless you and keep you and honor you. This morning, if you are watching us by TV or internet, this freedom that we're talking about that only comes through Jesus, I want to encourage you. I'm going to pray, and if you want out and you want to abide as a son, if forever, the Bible says a son abides in the house forever. Would you pray with me? Father, I come in the name of Jesus. I repent of my sin. I receive Jesus as my Savior. Jesus, I thank you for taking the punishment that I should have gotten. I thank you that I'm saved, I'm healed, and delivered. Amen. If you prayed that prayer with me this morning, you have just transferred from one place to another. In other words, when you get evicted out of your body through death, you will be in the presence of God from this day forward. If we can be of any assistance to you, please call the number on the screen. Look us up on the website. We'll mail you a Bible. We'll mail you a book. We'll do something for you to help you in your newfound faith. If you want to talk to us, call us on the phone. The number's on the screen. Father, we're so grateful this morning that we're sons and we'll abide in the house forever, that we're not out of the will of God. We are in the will of God. And we're going to obey you and stay in the will of God and live in the freedom of being sons and daughters and enjoy our lives in the name of Jesus. Hallelujah. Give the Lord a hand clap this morning. Amen. And amen. Thank the Lord.
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0: God's got a blessing with your name on it. Come on. Sing this with me. Come on, say. God's got a blessing.
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You know, in the name of Jesus, we have everything we need. And just as we've sung about him as Jehovah Jireh, our provider, he is Jehovah Rapha, the God that heals us. His name is more powerful than cancer, heart disease, or any disease you can name. Whatever your need, he's here to heal you. 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
1: Psalm 119, 105. It says, "Your word is a lamp unto my feet and a light unto my path." We have God in us, and He is light, and therefore we are the light of the world. This song celebrates that light. We march in the light of God. 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